0: Whether in the body, I cannot tell. Whether out of the body, I cannot tell. God knoweth. Such an one caught up to the third heaven. I knew such a man, whether in the body or out of the body, I cannot tell. God knoweth. How that he was caught up into paradise and heard unspeakable words which it is not lawful for a man to utter. Of such an one will I glory, yet of myself I will not glory, but in mine infirmities. For though I would desire to glory, I shall not be a fool. For I will say the truth, but now I forbear, lest any man should think of me above that which he seeth me to be, or that he heareth of me, and lest I should be exalted above measure through the abundance of the revelation, there was given to me a thorn in the flesh, a messenger of Satan to buffet me, lest I should be exalted above measure. Father, as we take on this passage and try our best to do the best that we can with it, we'd ask God that you might minister to these folks that are gathered here today. We'd ask for unction from the Holy Ghost to be able to preach and to be able to teach. We'd ask God that you would have said what needs to be said. Draw our attention away from the things of the world, from the things of the flesh, and even the things of the devil now, Lord, and draw our attention unto Thee. We pray in the name of Jesus Christ. Amen. Amen. Thank you. You may be seated. I want you to notice, first of all, in verse number 1, there's a revelation of truth. Paul says, I knew a man, whether in the body or out of the body, I cannot tell. Such a man was caught up to the third heaven and saw things that it's unlawful for a man to speak. Paul's referring to himself like John does when John writes. John often refers in the third person to himself. What John does is he doesn't make mention because he doesn't want people to think John's always talking about, I did this, and I did this, and I did this, and I did this. Well, Paul here is doing the same thing. Paul's not referring to another person. Paul definitely knows this man that was caught up. And if you read the passage, you find out that because of the amount of revelation that Paul was given, allowed to see the third heaven, the things in the glory and the splendor of heaven, Paul was given a thorn by the Lord through the devil to buffet him, to keep him from being exalted above measure. Often in Christianity, all we do is focus on the things about the eternal things that we get revelation for, and then we have this expectation that now life is going to be one of everything's going to be prosperous. Everything's going to be wonderful. Everything's going to be marvelous. Can I say this? It's time that we learn that in the Christian life, God doesn't promise you prosperity here on this earth. Amen. Too often Christians are sadly disappointed because they expect that now that I'm saved, their troubles are over. If you really want God to use you, Paul says, listen, I'm going to glory, but I'm not going to glory in all the prosperity, all the things that I had, all the things that I saw. If I'm going to glory, I'm going to glory in my infirmities. This is spoken of by a man who now fully understands that in order to be a minister, he has to have embraced misery. In order to have power, he has to have had problems. In order for him to be able to put forth great truths, he has to have been put under pressure in order for him to be able to minister. Look back, if you will. Let me just explain a couple of things to you. Come back to 2 Corinthians and look in chapter number 1. And as you're turning there, let me just say this. People have asked this question for years and years and years. Why do good people suffer? First of all, the Bible says there's none good. There's none righteous and there's none that seeketh after God. So let's make sure we get the proper context. What we're saying is why do I go through trouble, or why do those that I know go through trouble? All trouble, ladies and gentlemen, and all thorns in the Bible are not given to you because you did something wrong. As a matter of fact, oftentimes thorns are put there in your life and an opportunity to give God an opportunity to test you, to try you, and even to strengthen you. Job had to be put through a test. Job didn't realize it's like having, faith is the best way I can describe it. Faith is the substance of things hoped for, the evidence of things not seen, right? So back in the day, I'd come in from the garden and stuff, and come in maybe from fishing with Pawpaw, and sitting on the stove was a thing of what we used to call pot liquor. Now, that's not liquor you drink. Pot liquor, some of you know what turnip greens are. You know what greens are? Thank you, brother. At least you do. Pot liquor was, it was there. Now, you just got the juice left over because all the greens was gone. But you knew that the greens had been there because you could taste the juice. The evidence was the greens. The substance was the green, but the evidence was the juice that's there. Sometimes tests come in our life in order to help us to experience. We become evidence of things of God's mercy in our life, His long-suffering in our life, His graciousness in our life, but we don't experience that until we've gone through the trial, the substance of suffering, of difficulty, of trial. But God has a purpose behind everything. We know the Bible says in Romans 8:28, all things work together for good, right? Right. Well, how have you ever thought about this? Sometimes the trial in your life is being put there for you as for somebody else's good. It's not always for your good. It may be for the benefit of somebody else. Amen. Imagine that. The Lord didn't suffer for His good. He suffered for our good. Now that's something you have to have in your mind when we go through this passage today, because if you don't clearly understand that, you're going to always be disillusioned about the Christian life. The Christian life, unfortunately, ladies and gentlemen, is learning how to have joy in tribulation. Learning how to be happy in spite of your circumstances. Learning how to be able to go through it and say, hey man, God is still good and God still knows what He's doing. And no matter who comes along to derail you or disillusion you or discourage you, you can say, listen, I can do all things through Christ that strengtheneth me. And I don't have to understand what it is that God's doing, because we have to have faith. Man, that is a hard thing to do, because we're always trying to understand, why is this happening? Or why is this happening? Why is this happening? And when Job went through those things, it was one of those things that Job went through, not knowing that God and the devil had a bet going on. Job didn't ask for the trouble. Things was rolling along just fine for Job. And then the Lord brought to the devil's attention. He said to the devil, he said, hey, how you doing? Where you been? He said, I've been walking to and fro through the earth. He said, to and fro. He said, yeah, you don't have a home? He said, no, I ain't got a home. I'm just a vagabond. I'm a wanderer. Wherever I put my hat's my home. Kind of like talking to a lot of people about church nowadays. Where do you go to church? Oh, I go to all of them. You're going to and fro, are you? It's kind of like talking to people about marriage nowadays. You married? Well, you know, I'm kind of looking around. You're going to and fro. That's demonic.
1: That's right.
0: That's the devil. You don't date a whole bunch of people to try to find the right one. Not to get too personal here with you, ladies and gentlemen, but that's foolishness. That's out of the pit of hell. You either date to break up or you date to marry. Say, so what is that? That's old school. You know, go run through a stringer of them and that kind of stuff, just so you can sow your wild oats and just so you can get out and have you some fun and that kind of stuff. And then when you finally decide to settle down, you mean after you've done caught a whole bunch of diseases and all kind of other foolishness and stuff?
1: Amen. That's right. Amen. Yeah. Amen.
0: That's not biblical Christianity at all. Now, if you've got a daughter, you believe in what I said. If you're a son, you're kind of like, well, you know, that is for men. Yeah, how come there's a double standard there? I don't get that. You guys are strange to me about that kind of stuff. Anyway, I didn't mean to get off on that, but it's to develop some things. Listen, it hurts sometimes to do right. Back years ago, a lot of years ago, when I used to train, they get ready to slap weights on the thing, and you get up the next day, especially after doing squats, man, you even hated to sit down to go to the bathroom. I mean, it's like, and the guys I trained with, they were kind of like, what's the matter? Are you hurting? And they're grabbing your legs and stuff, you know? It's like, you know, like that. Oh, what did they do? They added more weight. They're like, we're going to work the soreness out of you. It's like, well, just put the bar on there. No, we're going to slap some more stuff on there. And then we're going to scream at you and yell at you and holler at you and tell you, push it, get it off your chest, and you feel like you're going to die, and it's down here, you're like, you're about to bust, and they're over there adding a little bit more and adding a little bit more. Well, sometimes that's what the Lord does with trials. Sometimes what He does is He says, listen, while you're here, I'm trying to strengthen you so that you get accustomed to bad times, you get accustomed to difficult times, you get accustomed to troublous times, and so when you get strong enough, when the stuff comes, it's like, yeah, I'm getting hit on every side, but man, thank God, I'm still saved, going to heaven, hallelujah. I made that right decision, and you're still able to rejoice over that. You come in there, you know, and he puts on one side, he lays a little plate of gossip on there, and on another side, he puts backstabbing on there, and he said, push that a while. Oh, man. And then as soon as you get that under control, then you get happy about it and get to thinking you got it. Then he slaps a little pride on there.
2: Yes, sir.
0: And puts a little gluttony on this side and said, push that for a while.
1: Amen.
0: I mean, he just kind of keeps that. And you say, why has he got all this trouble? It's to make you stronger. Resistance makes you stronger to where you get accustomed to those things. And therefore, when you do, when the trouble comes, it's kind of like, yeah, I'm strong. I've been working out. I can handle it now when somebody talks about me. I can handle it now when somebody says something they shouldn't. Can I just say, the devil's always going to have somebody say something out of the way.
1: Amen.
0: Always the devil is going to see to it that you find or that you hear certain things that are going to kind of get you off track.
2: Yep.
0: But if you train long enough, it's kind of like, well, you know what? That's the way it is. I didn't get it today, but I'll get it tomorrow.
2: Right.
0: Sometimes it's there to strengthen you. Sometimes, you know what he does? He does that kind of stuff because he wants to make sure that you understand you don't have to know what he's doing. But he knows what's best. One of the reasons we go through trouble is found in 2 Corinthians chapter number 1. And Paul says this in verse number 1, Paul, an apostle of Jesus Christ by the will of God, and to Timothy our brother, unto the church of God which is at Corinth, we all with the saints which are in Achaia. Now, let me pause. 2 Corinthians is one of the greatest books on ministry that there is. It's not just written for preachers. But before you read the book of 2 Corinthians, you need to understand Paul's description in the book of 2 Corinthians are these words. He says, trials, persecution, trouble, question, cast down, afflictions, care of the brethren, anguish, perplexity, devour, smite, bondage, weak, forsaken, faint, persecuted, sorry, grieved, down, perished, burden, cast down, groaning, poor, chastened, hunger, beaten, perils, pain, infirmity, stoned, reproaches, I'm not done yet, offended, weariness, mourning, trembling, fear, poverty, affliction, despair, necessities, imprisonments, distress, destruction, tumults, killed, tribulation, dying, suffering, and terrified. That's in book of 2 Corinthians there. To the most carnal church that was around, the Apostle Paul says there's some things in 2 Corinthians that as a Christian, you need to understand about ministering to other people. Paul said the ministry, he's not one time saying, I was prosperous, boy, I was doing great, I was living in high cotton, boy, I mean, I was high on the hog, low on the chicken, things were going great, man, I was driving a new car, living in a new house, I was healthy. No, Paul traveled with a doctor. Paul could heal others and couldn't heal himself. Paul was in jail. Paul was a day and a night in the deep. Paul was in prison. Paul was cast out. Paul was forsaken. Paul was everything there. But now what Paul does is uses those words to try to instruct us in today's time because we're disillusioned by the devil to think, hey, I got saved and all them things ain't supposed to happen to me. Can I say this, please? They happen to everybody.
1: Amen.
0: But to a Christian, when they happen with a purpose.
1: Amen.
0: God's using those things when you go through that to help you to fight through, to push through, to show a thing called character.
2: Amen.
0: You have to be willing to say, look, it's right, but I don't like how they did it. It's still right. I didn't like a particular teacher I had in school. My daddy could care less. He didn't say she was there to win a popularity contest. He said, you're there to learn whatever it is she's teaching. I didn't like how she taught. It's funny how we are that when it comes to those things in life, we say, well, you got to put up with it. I worked for a boss who was a sergeant one time. I could not stand him. I did learn that it would be better for me to not be like he was with me. That helped me later in life. But ladies and gentlemen, I didn't have a choice. It's like, that's where you're going to work or you'll be out of the job. Then go down to my lieutenant and say, I want to transfer. I don't like him. There was a guy that rode a couple of beats over from me. Didn't particularly care for him. I kind of felt like he was a little bit squishy in the backbone. He had a different way of doing what he called police work and stuff. And I was afraid somebody would get hurt. I'd rather him not be there than be there. I didn't go run to my sergeant and say, you need to move that guy out because he doesn't fit like I fit. I don't like him being around. But nowadays, when it comes to spiritual matters, it's like, well, I don't like the people in them church, and I don't like the gravel in the parking lot, and I don't like that there's not enough room in the nursery. I don't like the pew I got to sit on, and I sure don't like that preacher when he gets wound up and starts hollering and spitting and getting on to me. You got to have the character to push through because it's right.
1: Amen.
0: It's not always liked.
2: That's right. That's right. That's right.
0: When it's always right.
2: That's right. Amen.
0: And if it's preached from the book, you know what it is? It's amazing. The book is always right, whether we like it or not. But sometimes it's our character that's being pressured. It's our character that's being put under. Listen, some people say this on a regular basis. It's like, well, I don't understand. I'm saved and I've been praying for a car. You thankful for your bicycle? I'm saved now. I don't understand why I'm not making $1 million. What did you do with $100 you were making?
2: Amen.
0: Maybe God doesn't give you the million because you weren't very good with $100 He gave you.
1: Amen.
0: Or maybe He gave you the million and you squandered it because you did things you shouldn't have been doing. And then you lost it and you got to go back to where you began from in the first place because you cut some corners that you wouldn't have cut if you weren't trying to make a little extra on the side. But that's another deal. What's the purpose of me suffering? The Apostle Paul says this, verse number 3, "Blessed be God, even the Father, our Lord Jesus Christ, the Father of mercies, the God of all comfort, who comforted us in all our tribulation." Why? "That we may be able to comfort them which are in any trouble by the comfort wherewith we ourselves are comforted of God." Can I just say this, ladies and gentlemen? He goes on down in that passage. Come back to 2 Corinthians chapter number 2. Can I just say this? Or chapter number 12. The Apostle Paul clearly points out through the Bible that says, listen, your trouble is coming for a reason. Unless you get mad about it and you get bitter about it and you get upset about it, God's preparing you to be able to minister to other people.
2: Amen.
0: And it's not just written to preachers.
2: Yes, sir.
0: Amen. One of the hardest things for Christians to understand is that when you start doing right, there is spiritual opposition.
1: Amen.
0: You start going to the right place, there's spiritual opposition. You have to fight through that kind of stuff. When you start doing the right things, there's spiritual opposition. When you start reading your Bible, that's all of a sudden this need to get busy, and it's not always with wicked things. You start praying, you start studying, you start doing that kind of stuff. You all understand, well, how come all of a sudden I'm distracted? You ever get down to pray and have all kind of filth come into your mind?
1: Amen.
0: You say, well, why bother to pray? I got all that filth. No, you pray through that stuff. You pray in spite of that stuff. That's your old nature. It doesn't like being crowded out. And when the new nature gets in there and starts praying, that cesspool stuff starts coming to the top and it's running through your mind. The Lord says, kick it out, kick it out, kick it out. That's what you were. You're not there anymore. Don't be given over to it. Don't think about it. Don't dwell on it. Put it under the blood. Keep it moving. Keep it moving. Keep it moving. Don't stop on it. Don't dwell on it. Put it under the blood. Forget about it. And move on with those things instead of quit praying.
1: Amen.
0: Several people came here. When they first came here, they didn't like it when they first came here. People yell, shout, throw legs up in the air.
2: Amen.
0: Sometimes act crazy, holler amen. We got women in here that shout. People are like, well, they tell them women to be quiet. No, I ain't telling them to be quiet. God did something for them.
1: Amen.
0: So people come here and say, well, I don't like that. And I especially don't like that guy up there hollering. Okay, well, here's the thing, what you got to consider. Maybe you just have to get used to it over a period of time. I know it's hard. I know it's difficult. I realize it's different. But the first thing is whenever you see opposition, you're generally on the right track. Right track.
2: Sir.
0: Come back, if you will, please, to 2 Corinthians chapter number 12. I want to go somewhere with this if I can. When you learn certain things about heaven and about hell, about the third heaven, about the new body, about the rapture, the doctrine of the deep, Leviathan and Job 41, Behemoth and Job 40. You start learning some things about angels and the pre-creation, and you start learning about things before Adam, and you learn things about the flood, and you start learning all that kind of stuff. Here's what people don't understand. With all of that increase in knowledge comes a thorn. And as much as I like to talk about the rapture and talk about going to heaven and talking about the frozen firmament and all the stuff we talked about in Sunday school this morning and on Wednesday night, I have to also balance that out and help you to understand that the reason a lot of Christians don't suffer anything at all is because there has been no increase of eternal things.
1: Amen.
0: Paul, in this passage right here, starts off, ladies and gentlemen, talking to you and talking about, I knew a man, whether in the body or out of the body, I cannot tell, God knoweth, who was caught up to the third heaven and beheld things that a man, it's not lawful for any man to speak. And then he comes down within a few verses there and he said, and all of a sudden the Lord gave me, so that I would not be exalted above measure, a thorn in the flesh to buffet me so I wouldn't be exalted. So what do we take away from that, preacher? We take away when we start studying the Bible, when we start growing as a Christian, when we start doing something that's not always focusing on us but focusing on Him, with that is going to come a thorn. Trouble is going to come. Trials, difficulty, what to test you. When I was in school, I don't know if they still do this or not, but they had things along the way when you were being tested, all the way back when I was in the first grade. I don't remember first grade much, but I remember second grade. Miss Meacham, in second grade, she was one of these that just enjoyed the torture. She would just come up kind of with a devilish grin, take out a piece of paper and get a pencil, and we're going to have a pop quiz. She'd pop quiz you on your alphabet. She'd pop quiz you on your multiplication. She'd pop quiz you on whatever we happen to have. And there's a pop quiz because that's her way of determining how much you're learning. Yeah. We always took it that we were being persecuted. But she was using it as a measuring stick to see, am I getting through to you? And if I'm getting through to you, I've got to test you so that I can find out if you've learned anything from what I've taught you. Sometimes the tribulation comes, it's God's way of testing us to say, listen, I've been teaching you all these things, now I'm going to test you to see whether or not you've learned anything or you just heard it.
1: Amen.
0: And that's my wife's war cry. You hear me, but you don't hear me. Right? So what the Lord does sometimes is He gives us a test as a Christian to find out whether or not we've learned anything. But here's what happens. A lot of places, and not to say at all that we're the only church that teaches anything and all that, but a church that only teaches you the same thing over and over and over and over and over again, and there's no increase about eternal things, about the judgment seat of Christ and all that. You say to me, preacher, I know all these people and they go to churches and they don't have near the trouble I have. They don't have a test. You say, why? It's like testing somebody from material they haven't had a chance to prepare for.
1: Amen.
0: They don't know anything about God's not that real to them. He saved them. They're not going to hell. That's about all they know. But with the increase of knowledge comes more sorrow. Much sorrow, the Bible says. With the increase comes more tests. Why? Because God didn't just give you that stuff for you to walk around with this giant head and tell everybody how much you know. Shine the light on yourself. He gave you that stuff to make Him real to you so that then He can put you in the wine press. He can put you down and start squeezing you a little bit to now prepare you to minister to other people. But your increase of knowledge of Him is done to make Him more real, to help you when you start going through trouble. So the Apostle Paul, if you notice in the passage here, he says, yeah, well, I got all that kind of stuff, but in order to keep me from being exalted above measure, I had to do something. There was a requirement there. And that requirement was, is after I got in Christ, the Lord showed me some things. There's a repetition in verse number 3. He tells the same thing again. Then he starts talking about the rapture. But in verse number 5-9, he now talks about the receiving of truths, and with the receiving of truths comes a thorn. Yeah. Many people don't understand that. You know what can happen is when you start getting a bunch of truth, it doesn't take long before you start experiencing offenses you never experienced before.
1: Amen.
0: Things that never upset you before, now there's a greater contrast.
2: Sure.
0: You have a greater expectation. Sometimes the expectation is completely wrong. I could expect my dad to give me a bowl of ice cream for a bad grade, but I was dreaming. And I would be sadly disappointed if I wasn't prepared. You say, why? I learned over a period of time not to expect ice cream for bad grades. It just didn't work in my house.
1: Amen.
0: What I learned to do was expect the right justice for the wrong behavior. So when it comes to the Lord, sometimes what He does is He gives us a thorn, and right when we think, man, I got this under control, I'm really doing good. Look how many people are coming. Look how many souls I've won. Look how many tracts I've passed out. Look how great I played. Look how great I sung. Look how many in my Sunday school class. Look at this and look at that and so on and so forth. Notice in verse number 1, it is there to remove pride. Lest I should be exalted above measure. The Lord says, hey, Paul, you're human just like anybody else, and if not long, you're going to be talking about what you saw up there, and you're going to get to thinking that I did that for your benefit, not my benefit, and you're going to start bragging on yourself because that's human nature instead of bragging on me.
2: Yep. Right. Amen.
0: And so I'm going to give you a thorn, and I'm going to push that thorn in so that you don't get exalted and you don't start taking credit and don't start taking glory for something I did.
1: Amen.
0: Could I drop off there for just a second?
2: Come on, preach.
0: There's not a self-made man in the building.
1: Amen.
0: This generation grew up, and the generation prior to me grew up with this attitude of, I'm a self-made man. You didn't have any tools to

0: And God says sometimes those thorns are there to keep you from thinking you did something. It's to remind you, hey boy, remember where that came from. Don't be taking credit from what I did.
1: Amen.
0: Guys get up sometimes and they preach in the pulpit and people come to the altar and they're like, well, I preached a great sermon. Sing a song and people flood and people's tears are running and people flood in the altar. Boy, I sang a great song.
2: That's right. Amen.
0: The Lord said, what's that thorn for? Number one is to remove pride. Number two, I got to move quickly. Look in verse number 8. It's to increase our prayers. For this thing I besought the Lord thrice, that it might depart from me. Could you stop and think for just a minute? I don't know, maybe you're different than I am. When I get in trouble, I pray more.
2: Amen.
0: I know better. I should pray in times of things are going good. Really, I should pray when the dog ain't sick and thank God. I should pray when the bills are paid. I should pray when my physical health is good. I should pray when there's no major conflict going on in the church. I should pray and say, Lord, thank God. I almost give him the impression that the only time I really want to talk to you is when I'm in trouble. So he's like, oh, okay, well here, let me just give you some more trouble because I get to talk to you more. It's kind of like I'm training him that way.
2: Amen.
0: Lord says, you must like it a lot because you talk to me a lot. When there's problems in your life and difficulty in your life and problems with your marriage and problems with the kids and problems with the grandkids. Man, you sure talk to me a lot. So I'll just keep giving you problems. I know this, thorns increase prayer.
2: Right.
0: I know thirdly, thorns oftentimes redeem our strength and weakness. Look in verse number 9. He said unto me, my grace is sufficient for thee, for my strength is made perfect in weakness. We start realizing where our strength really comes from. The old preacher used to say this. He said, if you want to be close to God, you want the power of God in your life, get the strut out of your step and get some calluses on your knees.
2: Amen. Amen.
0: God takes anybody that's ever going to minister and puts you through a wine press of difficulty and trouble, problems, and things go on in your life to measure you to see whether or not you can minister. How can you minister to somebody if you've never been through anything yourself?
2: That's right. Amen.
0: How do you know about how to minister? I didn't say you couldn't preach to them. I didn't say you couldn't even pastor them. I didn't say you couldn't teach them in a Sunday school class. I said minister to them. How can you take a towel and wipe their feet unless you know what it's like to have cut up, blistered, bruised, and battered feet and to be at the end of your rope and have somebody humble themselves that is better than you and lower themselves lower than you and wash your feet? How can you think? You say, this guy said to me one time, I want to be a preacher like James Lentz. And I said, you better be careful what you pray for. What he was saying is, I want to have the power. I want to have the authority. I want to have the delivery. I want to have that. What he didn't know was that was the culmination of years and years and years and years and years of trouble and trial and tribulation and an early death.
2: Amen.
0: At 54 years of age. People want the power without the pressure. They want the ministry without the misery. They want to be able to stand up and be able to strut around like they got all kind of power on them. But they don't want the suffering that comes with ministering. Listen, before my dad died, I knew about death clinically. But when it touched something close to me,
2: amen,
0: it changed my ministry.
2: That's right.
0: And what happens nowadays is people say, I want to be a preacher. The Lord says, okay, good. Look in Philippians chapter number 3. Let me preach to you for just a minute here. This message was being prepared for the younger guys here, but I thought it'd be apropos for regular Christians, not just preachers. Many of us want power in our Christian life, but we want to hold on to everything we have. We want to come to the Lord with a semi-truck full of our own reputation and our own reasoning and our own stuff that we got. And we want to say, now Lord, I want to serve you, but I'm taking my truck with me. You're going to take me like I am, and I ain't doing nothing else. Hey, could I remind you, he said to Abraham, do you love me? He said, I do. He said, that boy is between me and you. The thing you love more than you love me, if you want me to be powerful in your life and keep the promises in your life, you're going to get rid of that thing that you got attention on more than you do me. I'll take your son. You're in Philippians chapter number 3. Read with me, I'll just kind of in my mind paraphrase. The Apostle Paul said he was a Benjamite of the tribe of Benjamite and he was a

0: above the law, blameless, and so on and so forth. And the Apostle Paul, if you read down through that passage, you know what he says? He said, I was everything to everybody. If you got an old Scofield, it'll be on the right-hand side, down at the right end of the page there. And he said, I count it all but dung. I want to be a preacher like Paul. All right, hold on just a second. That sounds very spiritual. I want to be a Christian like Paul. That's a wonderful goal, but you need to look what he says in the book of Luke. In the book of Luke, don't turn there, but he says, you better count the cost before you better start excavating and building a building.
1: Amen.
0: You want power in your Christian life? Yes, I do, Lord. Okay, that means everything you got goes to the altar. Paul says, I counted it all but dung. Why? That I might win Christ. Not get saved. That I might know Him and the power of His resurrection. How? By the one thing we can't stand, the fellowship of His suffering. Some of you are sitting here this morning, you know what you're saying? I suffer every Sunday listening to you. Preacher, you don't know the kind of suffering we have to do to put up with you preaching. One guy said to me, he hadn't been gone long, he said, the only reason I go there is because I ain't nowhere else to go. Wow. Really lifted my spirits, you know. The Apostle Paul said this, I want the power of Christ to rest on me. But I have to be willing to joyfully and willfully embrace the fellowship of His sufferings. You can always tell when a Christian's going through it, Chief. You say, why? It shows on their face. What's the matter? Nothing. How are you? Fine. God's working on you? I don't know why He's working on me. That fellow that came at me and asked that question about being like Jim Lentz, he came about a year later and he said, I think I've had enough. And I said, what do you mean you've had enough? And he said, I told the Lord I wanted to be like Brother Jim Lentz and preach like Brother Lentz. And he said, I can't take it. He didn't realize it. The Lord's just barely touching him with a little bamboo pole like a brim buster.
1: Amen.
0: He ain't got him under the rod, but that kid thought he was being smushed. Well, I want to be that kind of Christian preacher. Then you have to learn to embrace it when it comes. And you have to learn to accept the fact that all Christian life is not hop, skip, and jump and run and thump. Sometimes, you know what it is? It's sag, bag, and drag. And it's sometimes God putting you through things. You say, why? Because God knows certain things about every one of our personalities that need to be shaved off.
1: Amen. Amen. Amen.
0: Your real faith doesn't come. You don't learn things about God on the mountaintop.
2: Amen.
0: You don't learn things about faith until God does things in your life personally that you don't understand.
1: Amen.
0: Your family breaks up. A lot of people, right when they need God, they desert Him. Quit coming to church. They get mad. Quit coming to church. They don't realize it's a trial of their faith.
1: Right.
0: Something stupid got in their way. They quit reading their Bible. They quit studying. They quit praying because some person offended them or upset them. And you know what they do? They quit going. Now, they don't apply that anywhere else. You want something at Walmart. The old person at the door offends you. You ain't going to let them keep you from coming inside. If you want to eat the food a restaurant serving and the waitress ain't not, you're going to find somebody else and you're going to go ahead and do this. I know that it is a little after 12 o'clock. You give me just a couple of minutes, okay? But I want you to understand something. Our fickle way of thinking is that we think we should deserve better. And the Lord's like, no, it's a test. Lord, when do I get to pass? When you get past the test. But then it don't mean you don't get another test. I made 100 on a test one time. Operative one time. I did good. And I thought, well, I made 100. Okay, on that part. But you still got a lot of stuff to learn.
1: Amen.
0: Back to 2 Corinthians chapter number 12. Quickly, let me try to hurry. If I want the power of Christ to rest on me, you know what I got to be willing to do? It's voluntary. Can I say that? You got to be willing. That's missing nowadays is, Lord, I want to be a great preacher. I don't want to pay the price. I want to be a great athlete, but just pick me. You ain't going to get there if you don't train.
2: Right.
0: A lot of us don't understand. You don't get out of college and then all of a sudden say, I want to be a teacher. I want to be this or be that or other. You got to know how to sweep the floor before you get to go to the top office.
2: Right.
0: That's missing in society today. We're not willing to work anymore. We live in this entitled type of a society that says, hey, pay me, give me, do for me, I'm doing you a favor. The days I grew up in was as if somebody hired you, they were doing you the favor. They were paying you to do something that they could have paid somebody else to do.
1: Amen.
0: But that's changed now. Now it's about my rights and unions and wages and benefits and workman's comp and I wounded myself and I need to get a check and I got to do so and so. I'm unemployed and this and that and the other and taking advantage of all that because I deserve something. Y'all got quiet there. But can I apply it spiritually? We think that when we got saved, we deserve something. Let's back up the tape here. Pause. He's the one that died for us so we could get in. If anybody deserves something, He does. We got it backwards. We don't deserve anything but hell. So we got to change how we think. We got to realize now God's letting me, allowing me to get in on what He's going to do anyway. He's saying, look, if you want to be a part of this, I'll make you a part of this, but I don't need you. I'm doing you the favor by letting you. But if you want to work with me doing this, you're going to have to train. You don't get to be a top-notch athlete without training. I don't care how gifted you are. Some of you may not know this, but we had a guy that was played with the Jaguars here in our church that came for a long time. He's out in Texas now. He watches almost every week. He came to me and he said, preacher, I just prefer nobody even know who I am and stuff. I'm coming because I want to hear the preaching and because I want to get close to God. I just don't want to make a big deal. He said, not that they would. And I thought, oh no, they would. Everybody, you're a Jaguar. Can you get me tickets? You're a Jaguar? Can you sign this for me? You be putting out everybody. I know a Jaguar. You say, what's his name? I ain't telling you. He came. He left quietly and he came. He left quietly and he came. And he gave. And he did. Oh, I'm just kidding. She's giving him a mint. I figured I could use one. You know what that guy had to do in order to make a professional football team? Work. It wasn't play. It wasn't like I'm just going to go train, kind of buff out a little bit so I can wear a wife beater shirt and everybody look at my arms. They don't care how you look when they are knocking the tar out of you. They are trying to kill you because you got their job and they want your job.
3: Oh, he hit me. I'm offended. I don't want to play with you because y'all play too rough.
0: The coach would say, okay, good. Pack your stuff and get out. You're cut. But Christians come along and when pressure comes, they don't realize you're training for a spiritual battle. You're training for stuff God's wanting to use. Well, listen, when you got saved, it wasn't to help you, to benefit you, to get you out of hell. It wasn't then, okay, now we supernaturally kick in the spiritual things and now you get everything's taken care of. No. You don't even get answers for everything. You say, what happened? You started training.
2: Amen.
0: You started working out. You started getting pressure. Paul said, I press toward the mark and the high calling of God. Preacher, why are you doing this? You're depressing me. No, I'm just trying to help you to understand so you don't have this expectation that I'm supposed to have a wind in my sails and everything's supposed to be great. It's not that way. If God's going to use you, there's going to be pressure.
2: Amen.
0: There's going to be misery. Notice what happens with the thorn. Verses 7 and 8. Let me read through these very quickly. It prevents personal exaltation. When you get down, you have a tendency not to be bragging on all you did. Right?
1: Amen.
0: You got a thorn in your flesh. You ain't talking about everything you did. The legend in your own mind stuff. Talking about stuff you did 40 years ago. When you get a thorn in your flesh, you ain't really worried except about the here and now, what's going on for the moment. Number two, it perfects the divine power God wants to perfect in you in verse number 9. Number three, it will promote or produce a commitment to the Lord that only He can, but it develops compassion.
1: Amen.
0: It develops compassion. Where's our compassion? You say, what's compassion? It's selfless Christianity. It's what can I do for you? How can I help you? And the other thing that it does, and just to jump over, if you will, quickly, in verse number 15 and verse number 18, you know what happens? It reduces the discord. It takes away the critical spirit in verse number 13. You ever notice that when God starts working on you, you either let Him change you or you get critical, you have to let the pressure off somewhere? It's been so in my life. It's real easy when all of a sudden pressure's on me and then somebody comes up and says something. It's real quick for me to get critical. What I've learned is when I get critical, it means God's working on me and God's saying, hey, how come you're so quick to point out everybody else's faults? Because you've got your thumb on my fault. That's why. The Lord's like, yeah. And I'm going to put my thumb on another one in a second here. If you don't learn to harness that critical spirit, if you don't have to learn to harness that confrontational attitude, if you don't learn to stop that thing where you can't seem to get along, just always against everything and everybody, always looking big giant chip on, somebody going to knock it off sooner or later. Yeah. Somebody's going to say something. If not now, somebody dead said something 20 years ago, 30 or 50 years ago. You're like, there it is, man. You want to fight? You can't fight a ghost.
1: Amen.
0: And the Lord's saying, why are you so sensitive about that?
2: Amen.
0: Well, I can talk about me, but I don't want other people to talk about you. Okay, stop talking about others.
2: Right. Amen.
0: Sometimes those are indications in our lives when we become critical about God, about the Bible, about the church, about people in general. It's confrontational. It's critical. But when you get that thorn, it's kind of like, I don't really care what's going on in Brother Jimmy's life right now. I got a thorn. And the Lord's like, hey, Brother Jimmy's just getting started. No telling what God's going to do with him. Brother Jimmy ain't 50 years down the road like I am. God help Brother Jimmy. I hope he don't make the mistakes I made in 50 years in the 20 years he's been saved, or 10 or however long. How long you been saved?
2: 10
0: years. Sometimes we forget people are stupid.
1: Amen.
0: You know what that thorn in the flesh is to do? Is to keep you from acting stupid. Jealousy gets in the way.
1: Amen.
0: Yeah, it does.
1: Amen.
0: Jealousy is one of the most horrible things in the world. Now, before you run off and deep in here, I ain't talking about the right kind of jealousy. If your wife's looking at some man the wrong way,
2: amen,
0: and entertaining a flirtatious attitude, you can go past jealousy and say, you're going to be married to me, you're going to stop that.
1: Amen.
0: But then you might overdo it. When that jealousy gets a hold of you, you start getting whacked out. You know, you come back in the house after you already left for work and you're looking for your shoes under the bed and you got them on. Or you go into the closet looking for your coat and you're wearing it. It's done took you over now. You're acting a little crazy. Or like the old woman that says, she's up there complaining to the preacher one time. She said, I don't know where my husband's at. I don't know where my husband's at. He's staying out late. She said, well, how old is your husband? He said, well, he's up in his 80s. He said, don't worry about it. He's sleeping somewhere. He told that woman, he said, just go in and go to sleep. Don't worry, sister. When you get that old, you ain't doing much of nothing. You're probably sleeping somewhere. That's a little too rough for me. Well, that's how it is. Jealousy make you act stupid.
2: Right.
0: I mean, act absolutely crazy. You ever read about Saul in the Bible? Saul's over here in the Bible and he all of a sudden sees David, and David got a hit record and Saul didn't. Right? You know what I'm talking about. You've been reading your Bible. You say, ain't no records in the Bible. Sure there is. Then the girls came out, the four tops or the four seasons or something like that. And they came out and they were singing about Saul slaying his thousands. And all of a sudden they heard about David had killed a giant and he slayed 10,000s. And they're up there singing, but David has slain. And because David's record went to the top of the chart, Saul eyed him from that day forward. Because David got a hit record. Who cares that the giant's dead and the enemies of God are dead and God's getting the glory? Not Saul. From that day forward, Saul was eaten up with that jealousy to the point that it blinded him in spite of warning after warning after warning after warning from God and God's prophets. He died without ever seeing. He was blinded by jealousy.
1: Amen.
0: Jealousy make you slam sick. We're talking about reason for a thorn. Say, how does it make you sick? You ain't never read the story of Ahab and Jezebel? Ahab goes by one day. He rides by and he looks down there and he sees this garden out there, and here's black-eyed peas and here's turnip greens and here's corn and here's tomatoes and stuff like that. Pole beans growing up over here. Cabbage growing up over there. I mean, he looks out there. He said, man, I want that thing for a garden of herbs. He pulls over. He said, Naboth. He said, yes, sir. He said, I want your garden. He said, can't have it. It's not mine, given to me as an inheritance. Yes, he said, but I want it. He said, I'm sorry. You can't have it. I'm not going to sell it. So what does he do? He goes home, pokes his lips out. He goes there. Jezebel walks in. You ever wonder why you don't name your daughters Jezebel? Jezebel walks in and said, what's the matter with mama's baby? What's the matter with mama's baby? Come here, let mama pet that pumpkin head of yours. Come here, baby. What's wrong with you? I'll help you out. It's all right. Everything's okay. What's wrong? How come you got them lips poked out? Bring him something to eat. I don't want nothing to eat. Oh man, what's wrong with you? How come you pouting? Your lips don't suck out so far. What's the matter with you? Over there, garden over there for a garden herb. You wouldn't give it to me because I'm the king. You know what Jezebel said? Baby, don't worry about it. Mama get it for you. Baby, don't you worry. Mama take care of it. It's all right. You just glad I didn't rub your head. All us men get that way sometimes, kind of like, baby, come here, rub my head, mama. I got a headache, mama. She goes over to have a bunch of people goes on a letter writing campaign. Writes a bunch of letters, has a bunch of people lie. And they come out there, bring Naboth out there. Kill Naboth. Stone him in the name of God. She walks in. Ahab's over there with his face turned to the wall. He's all pouting and puffed up, mad and everything. And she walks in jangling the keys. Baby, what's the matter with you? Mama's got his present for you. What you got? You wanted that garden, bitch. Here's the keys to the gate. You know how messed up Ahab was? He was so messed up, he didn't even ask her how she got it. Amen. He just said, give it to me. He got that thing, boy. He called out to his servant. He said, bring me a chariot, man. I'm going down there to see my garden, man. I can't wait. Boy, he rides up in that chariot. I mean, comes up there, them blistering horses running down there. And he pulls up in there. He stops at the gate. He jumps out, puts that key in the gate, drops that lock off of there, opens up them gates. He walks in. He says, man, I'm going to change this whole thing, man. I'm going to put me some basil over there. I'm going to put me some peppers over here. I'm going to put me some herbs there and some herbs there. Boy, my food's going to taste so good, man. I'm going to put these old herbs like that. And about that time, a little squinty-head old man comes up in there with a camel skin coat on, or probably a leopard skin or something like that. And he walks up and he says, what you doing here, old man? And that king gets sick in the stomach and he says, what are you doing here? Ruin my day. I just got this for me. Why are you showing up now? He said, you took something that didn't belong to you, didn't you?
1: Amen.
0: He said, you know what's going to happen to you, Ahab? Them dogs going to lick your blood. You say, what happened? You know what happened when they stoned Naboth? The dogs came and licked his blood. And them same dogs, he told Ahab, them dogs going to lick your blood. Ahab's out in a big battle. You remember how the story goes? God pulls a bow at adventure, hits Ahab. Ahab's over there, he's bleeding all over the creation, man. They're taking him out. We're taking the king away. They're taking the king away. And by the time the king gets back, boy, his body has slumped over and that chariot's filled with blood. And the Holy Spirit says, come here, dogs. And the dogs come up there, and the same dogs that licked Naboth's blood licked Ahab's blood right out of that chariot. Went long before Jezebel. She's up there one day painting up her face, getting things ready, tired up her head. That means she bowed it, bunned it up. And all of a sudden, they said, go up and throw her down. They throw her down. As soon as she hits the ground, the Bible says she burst asunder. Come here, dogs! And dogs came over there. They left everything but her hands and her feet. You ask them dogs, how come you didn't eat the hands and feet? There's some things you just shouldn't eat, man. Them hands that have shed innocent blood and them feet that have tramped all over people to get to where they're going because of jealousy, because of envy, because of strife. How come you don't like to see your enemies praising God and thanking God and God blessing your enemies? One of the things that God does to you to get you ready, ladies and gentlemen, is have your enemies blessed, or see that guy you can't stand preaching, have God bless it, or that guy you can't stand sing, or when you get up to sing, somebody messes up your accompaniment because you've got a prod problem.
4: Amen. Amen.
0: Or other people get up and sing, and then God gets in there what they're singing, and they don't get in what you're singing. So they're ministering and you're showing.
4: Right. Amen.
0: You say, what's the thorn for? Teach you a lesson.
4: Amen.
0: It hurts sometimes when you see people get promoted. You think you should be promoted.
2: Yeah,
0: right. I've seen good friends get upset because somebody killed a bigger deer than them.
2: Yeah. Wow. Yeah.
0: Shot a lower score than them. Scored more points than they did. I've seen them get upset. I mean, good night alive. Two guys got upset over the same girl and they got mad at each other and they stayed apart from each other about 20 years. They ran into each other at the coffee shop. And the guy said, are you still married to so-and-so? Yeah, he said, I am. He said, I wish I'd have let you win that battle a long time ago. That's funny. Let me finish with this. It produces a readiness to minister to other people. Look at verse number 14. Behold, a third time I am ready to come to you. And will not be burdensome to you, for I seek not yours, but you. You know what he says? He says, listen, now that I've been through this, I'm now ready to help you. That thorn, you know what it does? It prepares you to help other people.
4: Amen.
0: You're no longer about it's being about you and about you being burdensome in. You know what he's saying? Listen, I'm coming for you. You say, how do you know that, preacher? Now, this is a hard verse right here. You ready, preachers? You need to underline this. And I will very gladly be spend and be spent for you. Ministry says it's not what I get out of it, it's what I can give. Ministry says, as long as you're still going, I'm spent out. That's ministry. See, there's some of you that don't understand that. You think people that are in Christian work, they just go a little too hard. You don't understand. You tell them, you know, you need to slow down, you need to slow down, you need to slow down. Paul's ministry said, listen, I got a thorn in the flesh. I got a limited amount of time. I'm trying to do what God wants me to do. He said, I will gladly spend and be spent for you. Though the more I love you, the less you love me. The more I give you, the more upset you are with me. I become your enemy because I'm telling you the truth. But Paul said, in spite of the persecution, I now, because I've been ministered to, I'm now ready to give myself fully, totally, completely to the point of death for your benefit.
2: Amen.
0: Isn't that what Christ did?
4: Amen.
0: When Jesus came, wasn't He willing to die for me and you?
4: Amen.
0: How's that in your life personally? When's the last time you came to the Lord instead of saying to the Lord, give me something else? When's the last time you said, Lord, let me be spent for somebody else? Let me minister to somebody else. I'm trying to hurry, but I got a little bit to say left. Have you ever looked in the Bible where He talks about Aaron and Hur? Moses is up on the mountaintop. You know, one of the reasons they're mentioned, because all they did was hold up some stinky arms. But Moses couldn't have done what he was supposed to do, and Joshua would have never won the battle for Israel had it not been for two guys that simply said, we ain't able to fight because we're too old. What can we do? We're not Moses. We're not Joshua. I mean, we're just an outcast. We're just a nobody. Nobody recognizes us. Nobody cares about us. So much is going on now. They're having a big meeting down there in the valley, man, having some kind of church split going on. Nobody wants us. And they look up on the mountain and the Holy Spirit says, Moses could use some help. Oh, he's a great man up there. He's doing everything. He's been on the mountaintop. He's seen you face to face. He watched you write the Ten Commandments, all that kind of stuff. What could we ever do for Moses? He ain't young as he used to be. He could use a little help. Like, well, what do you want us to do? He didn't say pray. He said, go hold up his arms. How insignificant. But so significant is it that God put it in the Bible to show us that even little things mean a lot when it comes to God's battles.
2: Amen.
0: I don't know what your place is. But maybe our attitude should be going into this revival. Maybe it should be not, God, what are you going to do for me? But can you show me how I can do something for somebody else?
2: Amen.
0: Oh, preacher, here you go about the service stuff. I ain't going to put you in shackles.
2: Right.
0: But ladies and gentlemen, at some point in the Christian life, everything you've learned has to be for the benefit of somebody else, or we self-implode.
2: Amen.
0: You don't just sit on it and get all you can what you get, and then sit on the can. It's now that you got it. It's like, Lord, what can you do with me? Could you use me to do something? I'm willing to do whatever. It might not be in the limelight. It might just be an arm holder.
4: Amen.
0: Well, I'm not ready to serve. Good, sit. No problem. Not trying to push you before you're ready. Quickly, verse number 18. Having a thorn or reduce the discord, which I mentioned to you earlier. They're walking together. Notice what happens in verse number 19. You see the real reason. He said, "And I think ye that we excuse ourselves unto you, we speak before God and Christ. But we do all things, dearly beloved, for your edifying." They're not there saying, "I'm doing this so I can have an opportunity to show off or to minister or to say I'm the one that wrote so and so. I'm the one that did such and such. I'm the one that, you know, got such and such an award." They're saying, "No, look, we did all this stuff for your benefit." Paul said, "I went through some things in the book of Colossians so that I'm now ready to minister to you so that you don't put the spotlight on me. You're allowing me a benefit to have the privilege of ministering to you." A couple more things and we're done. Notice what happens. It reduces the wrong behavior. In verse number 20, he said, "I fear lest when I come I shall not find you such as I would, and that I shall be found unto you such as you would not, lest there be debates, envyings, wraths, strifes, backbitings, whisperings, swellings, and tumults." Isn't that interesting? That of all the things Paul could say to this church, he says you have some problems with your behavior. And that behavior, by the way, ladies and gentlemen, is not something personal. It's something involving another person.
4: Amen.
0: Thorns will make you think of others before you think of yourself. And then he says in verse 21, "Unless when I come again, my God will humble me among you, and that I shall bewail many which have sinned and have not repented." You know what it'll cause you to do? It'll cause you to humble yourself and change your direction, change how you think about things. Preacher, I want to be a good Christian. The definition of a Christian is one who's willing to serve Him. It's the next step. But if you're going to become a minister, there's going to be some suffering involved. I wish I could tell you otherwise. What a message for a Sunday morning. Yeah, well, why not? We have people visiting with us for the first time. You know what they think Christianity is? They think it's a bunch of people jumping around and having a praise and worship hour and stuff like that and talking about how they're acting like, oh, everything's good. And they're walking out of here going, my life ain't always good.
4: Amen.
0: I'm fighting with my wife. I'm fighting with my kids. I lost my job. I've lost my health. I've lost everything. I mean, come on, man. You're telling me everything's supposed to be wonderful? It ain't so wonderful right now. Brother Grider's going to come play, and as he comes to play, I'd like for you to think this, if you would, please. Maybe in your life, your expectations have been that you're supposed to be served instead of serving. Maybe Christianity to you is what's the church doing for me instead of what can I do for the church? What's God doing for me instead of what can I do for Him? He already died for you. He already gave you the greatest thing He could possibly give you. But I fear, ladies and gentlemen, if we don't change our direction, that before long we just kind of get rotten, just kind of get fixated, kind of get stagnated, you might say, because we think everything and everybody exists for us. Can I say this to you as heads are bowed and eyes are closed, people are coming? Could I say this to you? I'm not trying to discourage you. I want so bad for you to have a walk with Jesus Christ. I want so bad for you to know Him. But if you're here today and all you do is just criticize everybody around you, is it possible? I'm just asking, is it possible that you see yourself as maybe a little higher up than you really are? You're criticizing people that are trying. Nobody's claiming to be perfect. And did you ever look at your position? Because most people who are criticizing are usually not doing anything worth being criticized. You're only criticizing people that are trying. Paul says envies and debates, backbiting. And the Lord's telling you today, why don't you let that stuff go and let me do something with you that will help you minister to people instead of hurt people? Let you help people instead of hurt people. God spoke and you'd like to come, please come.
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Is reincarnation the answer to her troubled life? Is there really a God who will love her unconditionally? 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